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1: 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Suji was put into, you know, a unit in American, U.S. intelligence in Japan.
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1: 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At first, they discovered a subcamp in the town of Nordhausen, and then they discovered the main camp.
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1: There were several tunnels built inside the Kronstein Mountain. There were two main tunnels linked by 46 cross chambers, altogether up to 12 kilometers. 在 the tunnel system, there were different companies. For example, the Junkerswerke, another company producing aircrafts, and they also cooperated with the German military industry. So they produced aircrafts and parts of aircrafts for military reasons. And this production was also done by concentration camp inmates in the conditions of forced labor.
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1: 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Not only in the technical parts, but also in the engineers.
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3: I started all this investigation from a very simple wish. My wish is just want to find out why such an advanced country people could do something. So crucial during the wartime.
4: Japan, an Asian power, had destroyed, you know, the predominant white power, the British colonial empire. The fall of Singapore was the, as it's often said, you know, was the biggest disaster, the biggest military disaster that the British had.
3: That was 2015. I was brought into a plate factory located in Tampoi, Johor State. In front of the, such a large-scale building, it's very huge facility. That really shocked me, that I never anticipated this kind of biological warfare facilities would be just right in front of our house.
5: The Japanese were also at the forefront of a lot of biological and chemical warfare experiments, thanks to the infamous Unit 731. And so at a point in time where we don't have the conventions against biological and chemical weapons that we have today.
4: The Japanese had developed Unit 731 for biological warfare. There were a number of branches throughout the empire, one of which was in Singapore.
3: OCA 9420, it was established in 1942, May the 5th. They were started with about 200 headcounts, but at the peak, based on what I have discovered so far, they averaged 850 permanent staffs.
4: horrible to contemplate that biological

0: warfare, we see here the revelation that humanity had, you know, gone to the basis levels in developing biological weapons. It was the kind of end result of this kind of marriage between science and war.
1: 借防疫之名大肆研发生物武器，日军当年在新加坡设立的港9420秘密部队进行过无数残酷的试验。这片南洋土地埋藏着鲜为人知的战争黑历史。明天同一时间，凤凰大视野继续揭秘。

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5: Inside the Kronstein Mountain, there were two main tunnels linked by 46 cross chambers, altogether up to 12 kilometers.
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5: Not only in the technical parts, but also in the engineers.
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6: His group, which had worked at Ostashkov in the Soviet Union, he said that his was a development group which had clearly worked in parallel with the Soviet rocket development program. For security reasons, the Soviets kept the Germans distanced from their own project, so the two ran in parallel.And the one which got all the resources was, of course, the Soviet one. And also in the early 1950s, the missile engineers were returned.
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10: 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What is interesting is that Juan Perón didn't get all the experts he wanted. First of all, the United States and the Soviet Union were hunting for experts, so they tracked them down and imported them.
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10: We have to admit that Roland Richter and his cold fusion was one of the biggest frauds.Or scientific frauds in the 20th century.
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11: I started all this investigation from a very simple wish. My wish is just want to find out why such an advanced country people could do something.So crucial during the wartime.
12: Japan, an Asian power, had destroyed, you know, the predominant white power, the British colonial empire. The fall of Singapore was the, as it's often said, you know, was the biggest disaster, the biggest military disaster that the British had.
11: That was 2015. I was brought into a plate factory located in Tampoi, Johor State. In front of such a large-scale building, it's very huge facility. That really shocked me, that I never anticipated this kind of biological warfare facilities would be just right in front of our house.
13: The Japanese were also at the forefront of a lot of biological and chemical warfare experiments, thanks to the infamous Unit 731. And so at a point in time where we don't have the conventions against biological and chemical weapons that we have today.
12: The Japanese had developed Unit 731 for biological warfare. There were a number of branches throughout the empire, one of which was in Singapore.
11: OCA 9420, it was established in 1942, May the 5th. They were started with about 200 headcounts, but at the peak, based on what I have discovered so far, they averaged 850 permanent staffs.
12: Horrible to contemplate that biological warfare, we see here the revelation that humanity had, you know, gone to the basest levels in developing biological weapons. It was the kind of end result of this kind of marriage between science and war.
4: 借防疫之名大肆研发生物武器。 日军当年在新加坡设立的港9420秘密部队进行过无数残酷的试验。这片南洋土地埋藏着鲜为人知的战争黑历史。明天同一时间，凤凰大视野继续揭秘。

0: 这支对外伪装成防疫集水部门的队伍，实则是东南亚细菌战网络的核心。
1: We are passing by the building known as College of Medicine. It was used as a OCA's headquarters to manage Singapore as well as Southeast Asia.As you can see here, this is a medical service area block. The very first segment is the OCA 9420 segment. This organization was set up for two main purposes. First, they call providing purified water. This is to prevent epidemic, protect their soldiers.In their operations. This is the first purpose. The second is to develop weapons, biological weapons.
2: 1936年に正式に、関東軍防疫給水部というふうに昭和天皇の認可によって認められて、で、1940年ぐらいからユニット731部隊と名乗るようになって1945年まで
1: I learned how they make use of fleas and rats to produce so-called plague fleas bomb deployed in China war fields. That was shocking. And unexpected testimonial from our own former ministerOxman Walk, he said, we produce all those plague fleas bomb and bottle them and use our train ship over to Bangkok. But what the Japanese want is to mass produce the plague bomb.There was a very unique operation. Target is to transport 50,000 rats from Japan to Singapore. The purpose is to produce 5 tons of fleas to bomb US West Coast. That was the original plan. Is the number of the fleas is good enough to kill few millions of Americans.
0: 这一计划称作 PX 作战计划。1944年12月，由日本海军中将小泽治三郎提出，行动代号 PX 源自日军对感染鼠疫杆菌跳蚤的内部昵称。这套袭击方案计划使用情南强击机，由潜水航母搭载起飞，袭击美国西海岸，目标城市明确锁定了圣地亚哥、洛杉矶。
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1: Oxman Walk has provided very valuable insight about the operation. As a very young lab assistant, we now know that how the lab operate, produce the plague fleas, and ship to Bangkok as a fact.He described the bomb as a jar. So we can guess the original bomb was designed for about 1 meter plus in total length, made of ceramic. It was used in China. That was not effective. Singapore tried to modify.To a smaller scale, but with glass. They call GA, the bomb GA, G-A. Today we only know this

0: much, you see the producing of about 5 centimeter diameter, the test tube. That could be a very important container for the fleas. I have a very big questions, unanswered questions. Why Singapore? They have experimented 4 times, killing thousands of people in China using the fleet bombs. Successfully developed. Then one line come out. The best performance they are is temperatures. Our Singapore is 28 to 30, humidity about 90. By moving the base to Singapore and Malaysia, you don't need anything. Yeah, that was my discovery. Yeah.
1: 新加坡港自9420部隊背後真正的主謀究竟是誰呢？内藤良一というのは石井四郎の後輩、京都大学医学部の後輩で、それでやはり留学して細菌学を学んで、その後、満州に行くんではなくって東京の陸軍軍医学校の 貿易研究室の室長として、満州のハルビン、北京、南京、広東、そしてシンガポールまで広がった日本の細菌戦の、まあ、いわば総司令部を指導していた人物ということになります。内藤良一
0: is the true commander of the entire Oka 9420. He was the right-hand man of the brain, the General Ishii.
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0: When U.S. sent investigator to Tokyo, his name is a Major Sanders. Naito Ryoichi very carefully produce information and start negotiating for immunity. At the end, he successfully got it. So he become a free man, and not only that, with funding support, he set up Green Cross Company. And this company has a technique able to produce and supply vacuum dried blood in packages that helped US Army in Korean War. With that, he become a millionaire, and of course, he takes care of all his samurais during the 731 time, all the famous researchers grouped under him, and all of them has a happy retirement and rich retirement life.
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0: You have the situation where the communists are seen by, you know, many in the developing world as basically, you know, people who would fight for independence and people who would fight for freedom. So the Americans, towards the end, start to bankroll the French, you know, this corrupt kind of, you know, a colonial regime. You know, 80% of the, you know, the French war effort is funded by, you know, the Americans. So the Americans are drawn into this Cold War situation. It's a kind of corruption of the American, you know, values, the American ideal, you know. So, yeah, and this is a slippery slope that we see getting worse and worse as the 50s draw into the 60s.
1: 二战遗留的纳粹老兵被法国招揽奔赴印度支那战场，昔日侵略者的武力沦为了镇压殖民地独立运动的工具。战争的罪恶并未随1945年终结，东南亚依旧被余毒侵害。明天同一时间，凤凰大视野将继续走进南洋密林，深挖更多被尘封的黑暗历史。
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0: 美伊持续对峙，中东战火难息。
1: This conflict has been going on for decades, more than five decades. All avenues of conflict have been explored. Even after conflict, even after war, it's always ended on the dialogue table.
0: 1979年以来，美伊首次面对面谈判，巴基斯坦何以成为关键斡旋者？
1: The Islamabad MOU was the work of months, not days.But I think eventually it comes back to the fact that they were at a place where they could trust the host to have the right intentions.
0: 风云对话专访巴基斯坦国民议会外交委员会主席前外长希纳哈尔。7月6日，霍尔木兹海峡商船遇袭，引发美伊新一轮密集交火。美军以回应袭击为由，连续发动五轮空袭，而伊朗则以导弹和无人机对美军多个中东基地展开反击。上个月，美伊两国在巴基斯坦的斡旋下刚签署的伊斯兰堡谅解备忘录，是否就此彻底终止？巴基斯坦在双边毫无互信的僵局下，进行了长达数月的穿梭与调停。近日，风云对话走进世界和平论坛现场。巴基斯坦国民议会外交委员会主席前外长希纳哈尔为我们揭秘备忘录签署背后的谈判细节。
2: So thank you, Ms. Carr, for taking the time to do the interview. So today we want to focus on the role of Pakistan in mediating between Iran and the U.S. And like you said, that there hasn't been much effective communication with both Iranian and U.S. government. So why now?
1: I guess the easy answer is because all avenues of conflict have been explored. This conflict has been going on for decades, more than five decades. Maximal pressure in all its different forms. I think we've seen that Iran has gone through one of the most hostile set of economic sanctions that could ever be thought of. They're very, very deep. They're all over the place. So vertically, horizontally, deep, all across the world. And all of that was for, I guess, regime change, for them to change how they are. And that didn't quite do it. And then there were people in the US who said we could get all of this through military power, for an exhibition of how technologically sound we are, how much military hardware we have, how many assets we have all over the area, how many bases we had. And in this particular war that recently happened, all of those were exploited.It was maximal pressure, smart bombs, massive bombs, B-2 bombers, whatever you can think of was used. All avenues which were open in terms of military. And yet, the objectives were not. So I think this is a moment where perhaps everybody has an incentive to look for not only an off-ramp, but to just understand that you can't pluck countries out. The only way to engage, if you want to positively change also, is to engage positively, not to rupture relationships, but to build relationships. And I think one thing that diplomacy teaches you is that if you want a successful negotiation, you have to be mindful of what you want, but you also have to be mindful of what you're willing to give to be able to take.
2: Yeah, what does Pakistan want?
1: Pakistan wants peaceful coexistence in the region, and Pakistan is yearning for a region which is at peace with itself, where other players and are not playing a role in making the region more conflict prone rather than less.Pakistan yearns for a region which can just respect and accept its geography and the sovereignty of every country, every nation state that is there, and realize that its own security cannot be at the cost of somebody else's security. And at a time when the whole world had given up on any pathway to negotiated peace or any dialogue to happen, and the complete obliteration of a civilization had been announced and accepted by the world,Pakistan came out as a lone voice and said, no, let's still give negotiation a chance. Let's still give peace a chance. Let's give dialogue a chance. And all credit to leadership on both in both countries, both President Trump and on the Iranian side, that the room for dialogue was open. And they took an off-ramp. And then, of course, the state of Qatar had a role to play. The Kingdom of Saudi Arabia played a positive role. China played a positive role. Many countries played a positive role.
2: But for Pakistan, do you also view this as a part of a broader strategy to recast your diplomatic stand and also attract business?
1: You know, I wouldn't look at it like that at all. For the simple reason that those are all positive externalities that come out when a country does the right thing. Okay? So I would look at it as a country, my country, Pakistan,having learned its lesson from the past, having learned its lessons from the conflict that has gone all around me, please be mindful of the fact that we have a very, very belligerent neighbor in the form of India, much larger than us, willing to impose war on us at will, okay, looking for an excuse to attack, does not respect sovereign borders, does not respect international law, does not respect, looks for an excuse and just attacks, right? So we have been living through that for the last many decades. Be mindful of the fact that we've been living through two wars in Afghanistan in the last 6 decades, not one. And we know the impact of war. Its conflict leads to furtherization of terrorism. It leads to more extremism. It never leads to anything good. I mean, if there's a lesson to be learned from history, it is that conflict has never led to anything good. Even after conflict, even after war, it's always ended on the dialogue table.
0: 在这场外交博弈中，除了巴基斯坦总理夏巴兹频频穿梭外，陆军参谋长兼国防军总司令穆尼尔的名字也不断出现在外界视野。特朗普第二任期内，穆尼尔积极寻求改善对美关系，不仅提议提名特朗普角逐2026年诺贝尔和平奖，更被特朗普多次公开称赞为我的最爱元帅。而伊朗方面，穆尼尔更是数次飞赴德黑兰与伊朗高官直接沟通。
2: But in order to push that dialogue, you have to have the trust and also connection to both governments. And initially, I noticed it's General Munir who called President Trump, who has made the initial connection. So could you tell us what happened, especially on April the 8th, when they're trying to reach a two-week ceasefire? But hours before that, President Trump made the public threat on X.The whole civilization will die. But hours after he made that threat, that military chief Munir called President Trump. Could you tell us what happened during those hours?
1: Okay, so as you know, I'm not in government at the moment, right? So I don't know hour to hour, minute to minute detail. I know the broader perspective. And I'll give you two broader perspectives. One is the immediate

0: part of a relationship is also a very critical part in all of this.
1: Of course, because the thing that changed, which you were referring to, is our relationship with the U.S. and yeah. that changed in the Trump administration. And a lot of that credit goes to General Asif Munir. Mm-hmm. He was able to engage with the Americans, mm-hmm. And I think Pakistan diplomatic push also, to almost convince the Americans to stop looking at Pakistan from the India lens, mm-hmm. okay, from the hostility of India lens. And I think President Trump was brave enough to do that. Mm-hmm. So all due credit to him. Mm-hmm. And to realize that Pakistan is a country in its own right. Yeah. A country of 250 million people, 220 mm-hmm. to 250 million people. A country which is geographically obviously relevant mm-hmm. And is a major part of South mm-hmm. Asia and the broader Central Asia, South Asia region. So I think, yes, the personal relationship between the two, mm-hmm. I think, obviously had a huge part to play in the trust. Yeah.
0: So after the initial contact with the U.S. and also the Pakistan government stepped in, Prime Minister Sharif played a very critical part in that. But how do you coordinate both the civilian government and also the military channel to get both U.S. and Iran trust Pakistan?
1: Okay, so as far as the internal coordination in Pakistan is concerned, it's a state of Pakistan.
0: Yeah.
1: The state of Pakistan has the military, obviously leadership and the military, and it has the political leadership, and it has all the other institutions which go on to make the state of Pakistan. Mm-hmm. So I don't think there's a coordination problem within Pakistan. As far as coordination between the two warring parties, Iran and US is concerned, I think what really came into play was separate coordination with them, separate taking the draft, or not even the draft, the, you know, taking each other's concerns to the other party and trying to be the adult in the room, right? To say that, okay, this you probably should give up to be able to get that. And to really afford on the on both parties, or to convince both parties to remain focused on the bigger picture.
0: Yeah.
1: To take an off-ramp, for Iran, to normalize its economic relationship with everyone, for the US to be able to get the Strait of Hormuz to be open, to be able to take off the baggage of having military presence of such large numbers, in the Middle East, that has to be costly.
0: Yeah.
1: And we all know that whether it comes to the United States of America or Iran or a country like Pakistan or China, we all have needs, internal needs of social development.
0: Yeah.
1: So that money would be much better spent on our infrastructure, on social development. So there's really no need for all of this military escalation if we just become rational and reasonable as human beings and as statesmen and women.
2: 4月11日，美伊两国迎来了1979年断交以来最高级别的面对面谈判。会谈最初由东道主巴基斯坦分别与双方代表团进行接触，随后在夏巴兹总理的见证下，万斯率领的美方代表团与卡利巴夫率领的伊朗代表团正式坐到了同一张谈判桌前。而历经约21小时的闭门会谈的焦灼程度远超外界预期，谈判一度陷入死局，双方甚至拒绝共处一室。美伊在霍尔木兹海峡管控、海外资产解冻以及油浓缩等问题上分歧依旧尖锐，美伊的第二轮谈判行程也因此被搁置。
0: And during the mediation, the 2 days I have to ask is April the 11th to 12th, the talks happened in Islamabad, and also the first direct talk between Iran and the U.S. since 1979.
1: Yeah.
0: According to media reports, that talk almost collapsed, and the two sides refused to be in the same room. Could you tell what did Pakistan do to save that dialogue?
1: Okay, so the Islamabad MOU, or the Islamabad Memorandum of Understanding, which was eventually signed by the President of the United States of America, by the Iranian leadership and by the Pakistani, was the work of months, not days, right? And what you're referring to is before the MOU was actually signed. And the first time that at the level of the Vice President of the United States of America and at the level of the Parliament's head of Iran and the Foreign Minister of Iran, they were in the same room. And Pakistan obviously played the role that it did to be able to do that. Having been part of difficult negotiations, I can assure you that there are many moments in very successful negotiations when the two parties don't want to be in the same room. I've experienced many of those. So I can imagine there must have been more than one moment that something like that happened. But I think eventually it comes back to the fact that they were at a place where they could trust the host to have the right intentions. The host, as in Pakistan, was not playing this role for its own benefit or to carve out a place for itself in the world or in the arena, because Pakistan was convinced that neither for Pakistan nor for the region, nor for the world, the prolongation of this conflict was useful. And that the only thing that would happen as long as this was

0: the conflict continued,
1: yeah.
0: and the process of reaching the dialogue table was elongated, was more bloodshed, was more destruction.
1: Yeah.
0: So, you know, if you can contract the time for destruction and losing lives, then I'm very proud that Pakistan was able to do that for both the parties.
1: And also I want to mention China, because in May, before the MOU was signed, Prime Minister and also General came to China together. How do you see the whole China's role in all of this?
0: Look, I think nobody can ignore China's role, not only within the region, but within the world also, right? Because China has emerged as a, not only emerged, but come to its place as a major country, not only economically, but as one which is always pushing for adherence to international law, to multilateralism. It's the only country which still talks about the WTO, etc. Right? So I think that creates a lot of confidence when countries who are part of the negotiation, including Iran, know that China is also pushing for peaceful negotiation. It certainly had a... And you know that that's why right after the talks, the Deputy Prime Minister of Pakistan flew directly to China to take it into confidence, right after the talks, the May, in the April talks in Pakistan.

0: 6月17日，美伊正式签署伊斯兰堡谅解备忘录。协议中，伊朗的承诺主要包括不发展核武器和开放霍尔木兹海峡，而美国的承诺包括全面停火、解除对伊制裁、伊朗石油出口豁免、解冻海外资产、提供重建资金等。但在谈判桌外，作为美国在中东最强有力的盟友，以色列声称不受该条款的约束，并持续对黎巴嫩以及伊朗的代理人发起军事打击。
1: But on the critical issues like the reopening guarantees on Strait of Hormuz and unfreezing of the Iranian assets, there were major differences right before the signing of the MOU. So for those critical issues, what kind of advice did Pakistan propose to both sides?
2: I think, you know, when it comes to any of those critical issues, I think what really must have helped the two countries to be able to work past them is because they had extended the period of economic hardship, for instance, Iran has been experiencing for decades. So now they have a more of an incentive to try and normalize. The US had experience from the Strait of Hormuz as to how much harm can come to the global economic pain. Also, I think the US had already expended its full military might in trying to get a regime change. So Pakistan's role was to always encourage both the parties that, look, if you think you're giving too much, they're also giving. You have to be focused on what is important, what is crucial. So if it's a nuclear question, which is crucial for the United States of America, then how do we reach that trust building where Iran can reach a moment where it is able to give those commitments? And that's why when you look at the Islamabad Memorandum of Understanding, I was very pleased to look at it because it's actually an incremental approach to problem solving. It's not one fine day we will resolve all our issues and here's the MOU. It is saying, in order to resolve all of these issues, what are the spoilers? Lebanon, so it mentions it, deconflicting group to ensure that happens. Creates three working groups, one on nuclear, one on monitoring and evaluation, one on complaint handling. Then creates an oversight body, which has political people. So it's actually the architecture of the MOU itself, of the Islamabad Memorandum of Understanding, shows that people who were negotiating that and people who were putting that to paper understood how conflict resolution worked. Also, they had a historical sense of what are likely to be the issues which are going to come in and thwart the entire process or the entire efforts that we've made.
1: So are you satisfied with the implementation of the MOU so far?
2: I think, you know, these working groups are working. Technical discussions are ongoing. Of course, whether it was successful or not, it won't be fully successful or fully unsuccessful. But I think it will come in the long term. And my hope is that having done the maximal pressure from both sides, there will be sanity and logic will return to all parties and to realize that Iran cannot be wished away through anyone's bombardment or through maximal economic pressure or anything. And for Iran to realize that it wants the economic well-being of its people and would want to live with, you know, these countries peacefully.
1: So the memorandum, well, you talked about realities and you talked about the resilience of Pakistan's diplomacy. But what do you think is the one critical condition that made that happen eventually?
2: I think wanting an off-ramp for both the parties, both the countries who were the major parties were interested in that and, you know, and they trusted Pakistan to be able to do that. But, you know, I thought maybe the question that you were asking was that what would be the major irritant in making the MOU? And I think on that, if you read the MOU, you can actually understand who the major irritant is. And I think the really big question or the really big challenge for the United States of America is a very simple one. Because the Memorandum of Understanding says the United States of America and its allies commit to Lebanon, commit to working group, etc. Now we have to see whether Israel is an ally of the United States of America or not. It's very interesting, okay? Because if it is not, then will come in the way of this, of this Islamabad MOU and normalization of relations and normalization of the nuclear talks. If it is an ally of the United States of America, then the document that the President of the United States of America has signed with all the credibility that is due to him, clearly an ally won't come in the way of that, right?
1: So even if Israel accounts for an ally of the United States, still the MOU is not mandatory for Israel.
2: As I said, it mentions United States of America and its allies. The last I checked, the United States of America used to give 2/3 of Israel's military requirements were covered by the United States of America. So clearly, if there's a country which has leverage over Israel, it is certainly the United States of America. The last I checked, in the Security Council, the country which comes to the defense of country which has been on trial by the ICJ and the ICC for genocide is the United States of America. The last I checked, the country that comes to the rescue of Israel when General Assembly votes against it, when there's a call for economic sanctions against it for its genocidal behavior, etc., was the United States of America. So the United States of America has leverage to ensure that a country that it is so gracious to, so strategically altruistic towards, sometimes at the cost of its own objectives, is able to respect its needs also. So I think it's quite clear as to where.
1: But does Pakistan have any willingness or have any plan to maybe to talk to Israel directly as a mediator?
2: I mean, when Israel decides to have respect for the commitments that it has made for Palestinian statehood and for not killing point blank Palestinian children and for not going out of every commitment that are impinging upon it according to international law, I think Pakistan's not recognition of Israel as a state is because it's an it's done what it has done, and because of how it has treated the Palestinians. If that changes ever.
0: 一边开火一边谈判，美伊关系再次退回边打边谈的对峙当中。美国总统特朗普的外交表态更是剧烈摇摆，他先是在北约峰会上怒斥协议已经失效，随即又在7月10日宣称同意继续谈判，但同时强硬宣告停火已经结束。根据备忘录，双方必须在60天内，也就是8月18日前达成最终的和平协议。在这期间，巴基斯坦是否还能以调停人的身份再度稳住大局？
1: But look back at the negotiations. Pakistan's facing two very hard negotiators. One, President Trump, is full of uncertainty. He can threaten to eliminate the civilization in Iran, and the next minute he says they can have a deal. When you're dealing with a negotiator like President Trump, what is the key?
2: I think the key is to take the serious stuff seriously and to ignore a lot of noise that is made politically in all countries and to remain focused, as they say, on the ball, to remain focused on what the end objective is. And there will be, you know, politically in all of our countries, there's a lot of noise. So we have to be able to discern the noise from the real issues.
1: What about Iran? Is it an easier negotiator?
2: I mean, I would like to say that Iran is generally internationally not reputed to be the easiest of negotiators. That's what the Europeans will tell you, anyone else will tell you. But I think Iran has gone through a very, very tough time. I think what they have experienced in terms of this war, the type of destruction that they have experienced. And they were, as everyone has said, as a Omani foreign minister who was negotiating on their behalf with the Americans in Geneva has said, it is clear that this was not a war of Iran's making. And still to be exposed to that type of war after commitments were made that it will not be attacked. I think I give them a lot of credit to come back to the negotiating table.
1: So now the two sides are entering a 60-day window of technical talks. So could you tell us what is Pakistan's role in that process?
2: Look, Pakistan is going to continue to play the role of trying to ensure that this MOU leads to lasting peace and build confidence on the way, right? And that cannot be defined in what we will do today, what we will do tomorrow. It will be an ongoing process. Both for the countries which are involved and the negotiators which are involved and the countries which are trying to push towards peace. So Pakistan will continue to play that role as it is.
1: All the way.
2: I mean, that's the effort because we suffer from any instability in the region in a very big way.
1: So while we're waiting for the technical talks, whether it's a lead to a peace treaty, it is no doubt that the mediation by Pakistan is seen as a historic success. How do you think that will change Pakistan's diplomatic leverage when you're dealing with your own foreign policies, especially major power relations and regional stability?
2: Look, I think that lesson, I hope, is something that will be learned by my immediate vicinity. What I mean is my immediate neighborhood. When I say my, I obviously mean Pakistan, right? Because in our immediate neighborhood, one very large country, namely India, decided that it wants to be the net security provider towards China containment for the entire Western Hemisphere, and for that reason wants to pick up fights and war within the region with all its immediate neighbors almost, right? Became belligerent, became extremist, and went the whole haul, and it had a stated objective of trying to isolate Pakistan. So I think this is a very big lesson for countries who are not respectful of geography and who feel that they can annihilate their way out of life and manage relationship through violence. Mm. Okay, I'm very against when people say, oh, you should push a country, it's soft image. I think a country's soft image comes when it does the right thing, when it is soft itself. Mm-hmm. So Pakistan did what it did because it was impinging upon to do it because it wants stability in the region. Mm-hmm. In doing that, it garnered a lot of goodwill of the whole world, of the region, etc. I hope that this would give chance to our neighbors to understand that their bid to isolate another country has ended up in some ways isolating them as a violence peddler, where the whole world wants to, you know, give peace a chance. So we hope that we live in the region because, you know, we're all part of the same region, China, India, right. Pakistan, Iran, that this would give the region a pause. And for all those in our region who still want to solve the regional issues via, you know, other capitals outside of the region, get a reality check and are able to stop being deniers of geography.
1: Sticking to the right side. Yeah. Thank you so much, Ms. Carr. Okay. That's all for our questions. Thank you.
2: Appreciate it.

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4: But again, the fact that we are talking about those difficult dossiers is important. The task of the governments, and we agree on that, is to encourage both Nexperias to talk to each other, and to find a solution.
3: 安氏事件也引发中国企业对荷兰营商环境的关注。对此，郝世博强调，目前有超过900家中国企业在荷兰经营，安氏只是一个特殊个案，不应代表荷兰整体营商环境。
5: The Netherlands has pledged to provide a Chinese company with a stable and transparent business environment. But following the Nexperia episode, like how can the government from Dutch side to clarify the rules and procedures for government intervention and restore the confidence of the Chinese investors.
4: They are there because we have a good business climate. They are there because we have highly skilled labor. They are there because we are a logistical hub. They are there because they can cater Europe from the United States as well. So these companies are all in the Netherlands and are happy. And I am of the strong conviction that the majority of the Chinese companies act according to our rules and regulations, and then they are most welcome. Certainly, when they add value to our economy.
3: 凤凰卫视周伟涵、刘健、赵伟，北京报道。
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1: 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Suji was put into, you know, a unit in American U.S. intelligence in Japan.
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3: von Braun was aware about the situation inside the concentration camp complex. He visited the Buchenwald concentration camp complex to select.

0: concentration camp inmates for the production of weapons at Dole.
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2: are passing by the building known as College of Medicine. It was used as a OCAS headquarters to manage Singapore as well as Southeast Asia.
3: As you can see here, this is a medical service area block. The very first segment is the OCA 9420 segment. This organization was set up for two main purposes. First, they call providing purified water. This is to prevent epidemic, protect their soldiers in their operations. This is the first purpose. The second is to develop weapons, biological weapons.
4: 1936年に正式に 関東軍貿易給水部というふうに昭和天皇の認可によって認められて、で、1940年ぐらいからユニット731部隊と名乗るようになって、 1945年まで
3: I learned how they make use of fleas and rats to produce so-called plate fleas bomb. Deployed in China war fields. That was shocking. And the unexpected testimonial from our own former minister, Oxman Wok, he said, we produce all those plate, fleas, bomb, and bottle them and use our train, ship over to Bangkok. But what the Japanese want is to mass produce the plate bomb. There was a very unique operation. Target is to transport 50,000 rats from Japan to Singapore. The purpose is to produce 5 tons of fleas to bomb US West Coast. That was the original plan. Is the number of the fleas is good enough to kill few millions of Americans.
1: 这一计划称作 PX 作战计划。1944年12月，由日本海军中将小泽治三郎提出，行动代号 PX。 源自日军对感染鼠疫杆菌跳蚤的内部昵称。这套袭击方案计划使用情难强击机，由潜水航母搭载起飞，袭击美国西海岸，目标城市明确锁定了圣地亚哥、洛杉矶与旧金山。
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1: 日本陆军总参谋长梅津美治郎反对细菌战，他表示，一旦开战，细菌战将会无休止的蔓延，还会让日本沦为国际笑柄。不过，林少兵的相关调查挖掘得更为深入，他还发现了许多新的关键线索。Oxman
3: Walk has provided very valuable insight about the operation. As a very young lab assistant,

0: distance. We now know that how the lab operate, produce the plate fleece and ship to Bangkok as a fact. He described the bomb as a jar. So we can guess the original bomb was designed for about 1 meter plus in total length, made of ceramic. It was used in China. That was not effective. Singapore tried to modify to a smaller scale, but with glass. They call GA, the bomb GA, G-A. Today, we only know this much. You see the producing of about 5 centimeter diameter, the test tube. That could be a very important container for the fleece. I have a very big questions, unanswered questions. Why Singapore? They have experimented 4 times, killing thousands of people in China using the fleet bombs. Successfully developed. Then one line come out. The best performance they are is temperatures. Our Singapore is 28 to 30. Humidity about 90. By moving the base to Singapore and Malaysia, you don't need anything. Yeah, that was my discovery. Yeah.
1: 新加坡港自9420部隊備後真正的主謀究竟是誰呢？内藤良一というのは石井四郎の後輩、京都大学医学部の後輩で、それでやはり留学して細菌学を学んで、その後満州に行くんではなくって東京の陸軍軍医学校の貿易研究室の室長として 満州のハルビン、北京、南京、広東、そしてシンガポールまで広がった日本の細菌戦の、まあ、いわば総司令部を指導していた人物ということになります。Naito
0: Ryoichi is the true commander of the entire Oka 9420. He was the right-hand man of the brain, the General Ishii.
2: 日军中将石井四郎就是臭名昭著的731部队的掌门人。这支秘密军事研究机构专门为日本陆军研发化学与生物武器。When
0: U.S. sent investigator to Tokyo, his name is a Major Sanders. Naito Ryoichi very carefully produce information and start negotiating for immunity. At the end, he successfully got it. So he become a free man, and not only that, with funding support, he set up Green Cross Company. And this company has a technique able to produce and supply vacuum dried blood in packages that helped US Army in Korean War. With that, he become a millionaire, and of course, he takes care of all his samurais during the 731 time. All the famous researchers grouped under him, and all of them has a happy retirement and rich retirement life.
2: 为了争抢轴心国留下的科技成果，美英两国秘密组建了联合特遣部队，呼号T部队，配合大行动一直在暗地里运作。他们最觊觎的目标之一就是法本工业集团，这家巨头企业完全是科技与纳粹政权勾结的缩影。它不光生产合成橡胶、炸药，更制造了杀人毒气奇克隆 B。

0: 美伊持续对峙，中东战火难息。
1: This conflict has been going on for decades, more than five decades. All avenues of conflict have been explored. Even after conflict, even after war, it's always ended on the dialogue table.
0: 1979年以来，美伊首次面对面谈判，巴基斯坦何以成为关键斡旋者
1: ？The Islamabad MOU was the work of months, not days. But I think eventually it comes back to the fact that they were at a place where they could trust the host to have the right intentions.
0: 风云对话专访巴基斯坦国民议会外交委员会主席前外长希纳哈尔。7月6日，霍尔木兹海峡商船遇袭，引发美伊新一轮密集交火。美军以回应袭击为由，连续发动5轮空袭，而伊朗则以导弹和无人机对美军多个中东基地展开反击。上个月，美伊两国在巴基斯坦的斡旋下刚签署的伊斯兰堡谅解备忘录是否就此彻底终止？巴基斯坦在双边毫无互信的僵局下进行了长达数月的穿梭与调停。今日风云对话走进世界和平论坛现场，巴基斯坦国民议会外交委员会主席前外长希纳哈尔为我们揭秘备忘录签署背后的谈判细节。
2: So thank you, Ms. Carr, for taking the time to do the interview. So today we want to focus on the role of Pakistan in mediating between Iran and the U.S. And like you said, that there hasn't been much effective communication with both Iranian and U.S. government. So why now?
1: I guess the easy answer is because all avenues of conflict have been explored. This conflict has been going on for decades, more than five decades. Maximal pressure.In all its different forms. I think we've seen that Iran has gone through one of the most hostile set of economic sanctions that could ever be thought of. They're very, very deep. They're all over the place. So vertically, horizontally, deep, all across the world. And all of that was for, I guess, regime change, for them to change how they are. And that didn't quite do it. And then there were people in the US who said we could get all of this through military power.An exhibition of how technologically sound we are, how much military hardware we have, how many assets we have all over the area, how many bases we have. And in this particular war that recently happened, all of those were exploited. It was maximal pressure, smart bombs, massive bombs, B-2 bombers, whatever you can think of was used. All avenues which were open in terms of military. And yet, the objective

0: is whatnot. So I think this is a moment where perhaps everybody has an incentive to look for not only an off-ramp, but to just understand that you can't pluck countries out. The only way to engage, if you want to positively change also, is to engage positively, not to rupture relationships, but to build relationships. And I think one thing that diplomacy teaches you is that if you want a successful negotiation, you have to be mindful of what you want, but you also have to be mindful of what you're willing to give to be able to take.
1: Yeah, what does Pakistan want?
0: Pakistan wants peaceful coexistence in the region, and Pakistan is yearning for a region which is at peace with itself, where other players and are not playing a role in making the region more conflict prone rather than less. Pakistan yearns for a region which can just respect and accept its geography and the sovereignty of every country, every nation state that is there, and realize that its own security cannot be at the cost of somebody else's security. And I mean, at a time when the whole world had given up on any pathway to negotiated peace or any dialogue to happen, and the complete obliteration of a civilization had been announced and accepted by the world, Pakistan came out as a lone voice and said, no, let's still give negotiation a chance. Let's still give peace a chance. Let's give dialogue a chance. And all credit to leadership on both in both countries, both President Trump and on the Iranian side, that the room for dialogue was open. And they took an off-ramp. And then, of course, the State of Qatar had a role to play. The Kingdom of Saudi Arabia played a positive role. China played a positive role. Many countries played a positive role.
1: But for Pakistan, do you also view this as a part of a broader strategy to recast your diplomatic stand and also attract business?
0: You know, I wouldn't look at it like that at all. For the simple reason that those are all positive externalities that come out when a country does the right thing. Okay? So I would look at it as a country, my country, Pakistan, having learned its lesson from the past, having learned its lessons from the conflict that has gone all around me. Please be mindful of the fact that we have a very, very belligerent neighbor in the form of India, much larger than us, willing to impose war on us at will. Okay, looking for an excuse to attack. Does not respect sovereign borders, does not respect international law, does not respect, looks for an excuse and just attacks, right? So we have been living through that for the last many decades. Be mindful of the fact that we've been living through two wars in Afghanistan in the last six decades, not one. And we know the impact of war. Its conflict leads to furtherization of terrorism. It leads to more extremism. It never leads to anything good. I mean, if there's a lesson to be learned from history, it is that conflict has never led to anything good. Even after conflict, even after war, it's always ended on the dialogue table.
2: 在这场外交博弈中，除了巴基斯坦总理夏巴兹频频穿梭外，陆军参谋长兼国防军总司令穆尼尔的名字也不断出现在外界视野。特朗普第二任期内，穆尼尔积极寻求改善对美关系，不仅提议提名特朗普角逐 2026年 诺贝尔和平奖，更被特朗普多次公开称赞为我的最爱元帅。而伊朗方面，穆尼尔更是数次飞赴德黑兰与伊朗高官直接沟通。
1: But in order to push that dialogue, you have to have the trust and also connection to both governments. And initially, I noticed it's General Munir who called President Trump, who has made the initial connection. So could you tell us what happened, especially on April the 8th, when they're trying to reach a two-week ceasefire? But hours before that, President Trump made the public threat on X. The whole civilization will die. But hours after he made that threat, that military chief Munir called President Trump. Could you tell us what happened during those hours?
0: Okay, so as you know, I'm not in government at the moment, right? So I don't know hour to hour, minute to minute detail. I know the broader perspective. And I'll give you two broader perspectives. One is the immediate one that you're speaking of. And one is the, how does this country like Pakistan able to negotiate a peace between two warring tribes, two warring countries who have not even spoken to each other in a formal setting for many, many decades, okay? The way a country like Pakistan is able to do that is not in the moment or one day decide that we're going to play this role. It is because of consistent, persistent diplomatic choices that a country like Pakistan has made over the last many decades.
1: But in the media report, we saw personal relationship between Marshal Munir and between President Trump. And he also visited the White House. So do you think that part of a relationship is also a very critical part in all of this?
0: Of course, because the thing that changed, which you were referring to, is our relationship with the US and that change in the Trump administration. And a lot of that credit goes to General Asif Munir. He was able to

0: engage with the Americans,
1: and
0: I think Pakistan diplomatic push also to almost convince the Americans to stop looking at Pakistan from the India lens, okay, from the hostility of India lens. And I think President Trump was brave enough to do that. So all due credit to him, and to realize that Pakistan is a country in its own right, a country of 250 million people, 220 to 250 million people, a country which is geographically obviously relevant and is a major part of South Asia and the broader Central Asia, South Asia region. So I think, yes, the personal relationship between the two, I think, obviously had a huge part to play in the trust.
1: Yeah. So after the initial contact with the US and also the Pakistan government stepped in, Prime Minister Sharif played a very critical part in that. But how do you coordinate both the civilian government and also the military channel to get both US and Iran trust Pakistan?
0: Okay, so as far as the internal coordination in Pakistan is concerned, it's a state of Pakistan.
1: Yeah.
0: The state of Pakistan has the military, obviously leadership and the military, and it has the political leadership, and it has all the other institutions which go on to make the state of Pakistan. So I don't think there's a coordination problem within Pakistan. As far as coordination between the two warring parties, Iran and US is concerned, I think what really came into play was separate coordination with them, separate you know, taking the draft, or not even the draft, the, you know, taking each other's concerns to the other party and trying to be the adult in the room, right? To say that, okay, this you probably should give up to be able to get that. And to really afford on the on both parties, or to convince both parties to remain focused on the bigger picture.
1: Yeah.
0: To take an off-ramp, you know, for Iran, to normalize its economic relationship with everyone, for the US to be able to get the Strait of Hormuz to be open, to be able to take off the baggage of having military presence of such large numbers, you know, in the Middle East, that has to be costly. And we all know that whether it comes to the United States of America or Iran or a country like Pakistan or China, we all have needs, internal needs of social development. So that money would be much better spent on our infrastructure, on social development. So there's really no need for all of this military escalation if we just become rational and reasonable as human beings and as statesmen or women.
2: 4月11日，美伊两国迎来了1979年断交以来最高级别的面对面谈判。会谈最初由东道主巴基斯坦分别与双方代表团进行接触，随后在夏巴兹总理的见证下，万斯率领的美方代表团与卡利巴夫率领的伊朗代表团正式坐到了同一张谈判桌前。而历经约21小时的闭门会谈的焦灼程度远超外界预期，谈判一度陷入死局，双方甚至拒绝共处一室。美伊在霍尔木兹海峡管控、海外资产解冻以及油浓缩等问题上分歧依旧尖锐，美伊的第二轮谈判行程也因此被搁置。
1: And during the mediation, the 2 days I have to ask is April 11th to 12th, the talks happened in Islamabad, and also the first direct talk between Iran and the U.S. since 1979.
0: Yeah.
1: According to media reports, that talk almost collapsed and the two sides refused to be in the same room. Could you tell what did Pakistan do to save that dialogue?
0: Okay, so the Islamabad MOU, or the Islamabad Memorandum of Understanding, which was eventually signed by the President of the United States of America, by the Iranian leadership and by the Pakistani, was the work of months, not days, right? And what you're referring to is before the MOU was actually signed. And the first time that at the level of the Vice President of the United States of America and at the level of the Parliament's head of Iran and the Foreign Minister of Iran, they were in the same room. And Pakistan obviously played the role that it did to be able to do that. Having been part of difficult negotiations, I can assure you that there are many moments in very successful negotiations when the two parties don't want to be in the same room. I've experienced many of those. So I can imagine there must have been more than one moment that something like that happened. But I think eventually it comes back to the fact that they were at a place where they could trust the host to have the right intentions. The host, as in Pakistan, was not playing this role for its own benefit or to carve out a place for itself in the world or in the arena, because Pakistan was convinced that neither for Pakistan nor for the region, nor for the world, the prolongation of this conflict was useful. And that the only thing that would happen as long as this was, the conflict continued and the process of reaching the dialogue table was elongated, was more bloodshed, was more destruction. So, you know, if you can contract the time for destruction and losing lives.

So I think that creates a lot of confidence when countries who are part of the negotiation, including Iran, know that China is also pushing for peaceful negotiation. It certainly had a. And you know that that's why right after the talks, the Deputy Prime Minister of Pakistan flew directly to China to take it into confidence, right after the talks, the April talks in Pakistan.

0: 6月17日，美伊正式签署伊斯兰堡谅解备忘录。协议中，伊朗的承诺主要包括不发展核武器和开放霍尔木兹海峡，而美国的承诺包括全面停火、解除对伊制裁、伊朗石油出口豁免、解冻海外资产、提供重建资金等。但在谈判桌外，作为美国在中东最强有力的盟友，以色列声称不受该条款的约束，并持续对黎巴嫩以及伊朗的代理人发起军事打击。
1: But on the critical issues like the reopening guarantee, the Strait of Hormuz, and unfreezing of the Iranian assets, there were major differences right before the signing of the MOU. So for those critical issues, what kind of advice did Pakistan propose to both sides?
2: I think, you know, when it comes to any of those critical issues, I think what really must have helped the two countries to be able to work past them is because they had extended the period of economic hardship, for instance, Iran has been experiencing for decades. So now they have a more of an incentive to try and normalize. The US had experienced from the Strait of Hormuz as to how much harm can come to the global economic pain. Also, I think the US had already expended its full military might in trying to get a regime change. So Pakistan's role was to always encourage both the parties that, look, if you think you're giving too much, they're also giving. You have to be focused on what is important, what is crucial. So if it's a nuclear question, which is crucial for the United States of America, then how do we reach that trust building where Iran can reach a moment where it is able to give those commitments? And that's why when you look at the Islamabad Memorandum of Understanding, I was very pleased to look at it because it's actually an incremental approach to problem solving. It's not one fine day we will resolve all our issues and here's the MOU. It is saying, in order to resolve all of these issues, what are the spoilers? Lebanon, so it mentions it, deconflicting group to ensure that happens. Creates three working groups, one on nuclear, one on monitoring and evaluation, one on complaint handling. Then creates an oversight body, which has political people. So it's actually the architecture of the MOU itself, of the Islamabad Memorandum of Understanding, shows that people who were negotiating that and people who were putting that to paper understood how conflict resolution worked. Also, they had a historical sense of what are likely to be the issues which are going to come in and thwart the entire process or the entire efforts that we've made.
1: So are you satisfied with the implementation of the MOU so far?
2: I think, you know, these working groups are working. Technical discussions are ongoing. Of course, whether it was successful or not, it won't be fully successful or fully unsuccessful. But I think it will come in the long term. And my hope is that having done the maximal pressure from both sides, there will be sanity and logic will return to all parties and to

0: realized that Iran cannot be wished away through anyone's bombardment or through maximal economic pressure or anything. Yeah. And for Iran to realize that it wants the economic well-being of its people and would want to live with, you know, these countries peacefully.
1: So the memorandum, well, you talked about realities and you talked about the resilience of Pakistan's diplomacy. Yeah. But what do you think is the one critical condition that made that happen eventually?
0: I think wanting an off-ramp for both the parties, both the countries who were the major parties were interested in that, and you know, and they trusted Pakistan to be able to do that. But you know, I thought maybe the question that you were asking was that what would be the major irritant in making the MOU? And I think on that, if you read the MOU, you can actually understand who the major irritant is. And I think the really big question or the really big challenge for the United States of America is a very simple one. Because the Memorandum of Understanding says the United States of America and its allies commit to Lebanon, commit to working group, etc. Now we have to see whether Israel is an ally of the United States of America or not. It's very interesting, okay? Because if it is not, then will come in the way of this of this Islamabad MOU and normalization of relations and normalization of the nuclear talks. If it is an ally of the United States of America, then the document that the President of the United States of America has signed, with all the credibility that is due to him, clearly an ally won't come in the way of that, right?
1: So even if Israel accounts for an ally of the United States, still, the MOU is not mandatory for Israel.
0: As I said, it mentions United States of America and its allies. The last I checked, the United States of America used to give 2/3 of Israel's military requirements were covered by the United States of America. So clearly, if there's a country which has leverage over Israel, it is certainly the United States of America. The last I checked, in the Security Council, the country which comes to the defense of country which has been on trial by the ICJ and the ICC for genocide is the United States of America. The last I checked, the country that comes to the rescue of Israel when General Assembly votes against it, when there's call for economic sanctions against it for its genocidal behavior, etc., was the United States of America. So the United States of America has leverage to ensure that a country that it is so gracious to, so strategically altruistic towards, sometimes at the cost of its own objectives, is able to respect its needs also. So I think it's quite clear as to where.
1: But does Pakistan have any willingness or have any plan maybe to talk to Israel directly as a mediator?
0: I mean, when Israel decides to have respect for the commitments that it has made for Palestinian statehood and for not killing point blank Palestinian children and for not going out of every commitment that are impinging upon it according to international law, I think Pakistan's, you know, not recognition of Israel as a state is because it's an, you know, it's done what it has done, and because of how it has treated the Palestinians. If that changes ever.
2: 一边开火一边谈判，美伊关系再次退回边打边谈的对峙当中。 美国总统特朗普的外交表态更是剧烈摇摆，他先是在北约峰会上怒斥协议已经失效。 随即又在7月10日宣称同意继续谈判，但同时强硬宣告停火已经结束。根据备忘录，双方必须在60天内，也就是8月18日前达成最终的和平协议。在这期间，巴基斯坦是否还能以调停人的身份再度稳住大局？
1: But look back at the negotiations. Pakistan's facing two very hard negotiators. One, President Trump, he's full of uncertainty. He can threaten to eliminate the civilization in Iran, and the next minute he says they can have a deal. When you're dealing with a negotiator like President Trump, what is the key?
0: I think the key is to take the serious stuff seriously and to ignore a lot of noise that is made politically in all countries, and to remain focused, as they say, on the ball, to remain focused on what the end objective is. And there will be, you know, politically in all of our countries, there's a lot of noise. So we have to be able to discern the noise from the real issues.
1: What about Iran? Is it an easier negotiator?
0: I mean, I would like to say that Iran is generally internationally not reputed to be the easiest of negotiators. That's what the Europeans will tell you, anyone else will tell you. But I think Iran has gone through a very, very tough time. I think what they have experienced in terms of this war, the type of destruction that they have experienced, and they were as everyone has said, as an Omani foreign minister who is negotiating on their behalf with the Americans yeah. in Geneva has said, it is clear that this was not a war of Iran's making.
1: Yeah.
0: And still to be exposed to that type of war after commitments were made that it will not be attacked, I think I give them a lot of credit to come back to the negotiating table.
1: So now the two sides are entering a 60-day window of technical talks. So could you tell us what is Pakistan's role in that process?
0: Look, Pakistan is going to continue to play the role of trying to ensure that this MOU leads to lasting peace and build confidence on the way, right? And that cannot be defined in what we will do today, what we will do tomorrow. It will be an ongoing process, both for the countries which are involved and the negotiators which are involved and the countries which are trying to push towards peace. So Pakistan will continue to play that role as it is.
1: All the way.
0: I mean, that's the effort because we suffer from any instability in the region in a very big way.
1: So while we're waiting for the technical talks, whether it's a lead to a peace treaty, it is no doubt that the mediation by Pakistan is seen as a historic success. Mm-hmm. How do you think that will change Pakistan's diplomatic leverage when you're dealing with your own foreign policies, especially major power relations and regional stability?
0: Look, I think that lesson, I hope, is something that will be learned by my immediate vicinity. What I mean is my immediate neighborhood. When I say my, I obviously mean Pakistan, right? Because in our immediate neighborhood, one very large country, namely India, decided that it wants to be the net security provider towards China containment for the entire Western Hemisphere, and for that reason, wants to pick up fights and war within the region, with all its immediate neighbors almost, right? Mm-hmm. Became belligerent, became extremist, and went the whole haul, and it had a stated objective of trying to isolate Pakistan. So I think this is a very big lesson for countries who are not respectful of geography and who feel that they can annihilate their way out of life and manage relationship through violence. Okay, I'm very against when people say you should push a country's soft image. I think a country's soft image comes when it does the right thing, when it is soft itself. So Pakistan did what it did because it was impinging upon to do it because it wants stability in the region. In doing that, it garnered a lot of goodwill of the whole world, of the region, etc. I hope that this would give chance to our neighbors to understand that their bid to isolate another country has ended up in some ways isolating them as a violence peddler, where the whole world wants to give peace a chance. So we hope that we live in the region because we're all part of the same region, China, India, right. Pakistan, Iran, that this would give the region a pause. And for all those in our region who still want to solve the regional issues via, other capitals outside of the region, get a reality check and are able to stop being denied the job.
1: Sticking to the right side. Yeah. Thank you so much, Ms. Carr. Okay. That's all
0: Thank
1: for our question.
0: Thank you. Appreciate it.